0: live. 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And when you get too tired to fight, let somebody else fight for you. 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

0: back and talks to us regularly, you know, throughout series, throughout games. So, as always, when he speaks, everybody listens.
1: What a secret weapon, huh? Can you imagine? You're 22 years old. Your head might be spinning. I don't know. He seems to obviously have his head properly snapped on his shoulders, right?
2: Yeah.
1: And he comes off the plane, and there's Greg Popovich. It's like friggin' Yoda shows up to personally deliver a message to you. This is not going to be a phone conversation. This is not a Zoom. It's not a FaceTime. I'm going to put myself in a car where obviously he doesn't get around very easily, and I'm going to stand there, and you get off the plane. I'm going to be there, and I'm going to say something to you. That's significant. I can't get enough of that. Man, do I miss that guy. But then again, I also wasn't the one with a microphone in my hand trying to get a soundbite out of him every single night.
2: Good call.
1: But I miss him. I miss what he has to say about real life, too. My gosh. What a secret weapon that is. And the Timberwolves are, like I said, they've got their hands full here. We'll see what happens, obviously, in that game six. We'll talk about that with Ramona Shelburne and Dave McMenamin, that story that we just, that he popped out there on ESPN.com and we just led our second hour with. We'll talk to Ramona about this as well. 844-204-RICH is the number to dial. We'll take your phone calls also on this very busy Wednesday program. 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

0: 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Ramona Shelburne is here on the program. What is the market for Giannis Antetokounmpo as you and I sit here? What do you got? What do you think?
1: I do think that the Bucks finally have a little more clarity on what they're going to do.
0: Okay.
1: And I wrote a story a couple months ago, I think this was March, where I talked to the owners, Wes Edens and Jimmy Haslam. And they said, you know, look, for us, it's pretty simple. Like, he's either going to sign that extension or he's going to be traded because we can't afford to lose him for nothing.
0: Yes.
1: Well, his extension can't be signed until October. So that put a strange wrinkle on this. But Jimmy Haslam came out the other day and said, we want to have this resolved before the draft. So he's either getting signal to us that he'll sign that extension or we're going to trade him. And I don't think you're actually allowed to do that. Like, I don't think you can say I'm going to sign it until it's offered. It's okay. I think that finally has some organizational clarity, because when we went through all this stuff back at the trade deadline, mm-hmm. I got to the point where I was like, oh, they're not ready to trade him. That's what most of the teams who were engaging with them felt, is they're, when you're going to trade your franchise player, when you're going to trade the guy who brought you a championship, the most important player in franchise history, you can argue it might have been Kareem Abdul-Jabbar, but probably Giannis now at this point. Everyone has to be on the same page. You have to decide, okay, it's time. We're going to do this. This is what we want. Teams put up like red lines. You know, like, if you want this player, you have to meet these specifications. Here's the red line. You got to cross that. Everybody's got, like, look at Utah. When they traded for Jaren Jackson Jr., everyone knew if Memphis got a couple first round picks, Memphis had a red line. They had all gotten on the same page to say, we're ready to do this. Here's our asking price. Everybody who called and offered one pick, no. If you offered two picks and this, they were going to do it. That's how you trade a guy like Giannis. And I think the Bucks are finally to that point where they're starting to get everyone on the same page. And that's because they got a new coach. They have a general manager in there. They have clarity, at least from the ownership level. Like, Jimmy Haslam coming out and saying that, I thought was interesting, because he's not actually the controlling owner. He's the minority owner there, mm-hmm. but he and Wes Edens are partners in this. And I thought it was interesting he stepped in to give his voice there. And look at what he's done as owner of the Cleveland Browns. Baker Mayfield didn't want to be there. He traded him. Myles Garrett gave him the largest contract in history. Mm-hmm. So you either sign it or they trade you.
0: Well, and Browns fans would say they should have kept Baker and they should trade Myles Garrett to get the draft choices, and never have signed Deshaun Watson. So it's interesting how that's playing out, and obviously that's going to heat up over the next few weeks. Before I let you go, I want to talk WNBA with you. It's been such an entertaining first few days.
1: How about the Portland Fire? See that finish last night?
0: You were talking about it before.
2: Yeah, wild buzzer beater. Put back.
1: For an expansion team, this is 2 years in a row. An expansion team has been good.
0: And the Fever Wings game that started a doubleheader on Saturday.
1: Ooh, I'm going tonight.
0: Susie's bringing our daughter Taylor to tonight's game with the Fever and the Sparks. It was a fascinating game. You know, Becker's ball with four number ones, Aaliyah Boston and Caitlin Clark and Paige Becker's and AZ Fudd, all balled out except the most recent first overall draft choice. Yeah. He was essentially benched towards the end of that game, it felt like, unless she's hurt. But she was probable on the injury report for last night's game against the Dream.
1: And then she didn't play.
0: She went from probable
1: home
0: to
1: opener,
0: out.
1: By the way.
0: And now, and that was, you know, for precautionary reasons. And I don't recall her being banged up.
1: Yeah, Tim Kalishaw had a good story on that.
0: So is there something up with AZ?
1: Yeah, look, she's had knee surgeries, okay? And Tim Kalishaw had something on that in his column today, that she had swelling or something in her knee. I checked on it this morning when you and I were in the green room, and I don't get the sense it's anything serious. I think they're just bringing her along slowly, which, by the way, is totally understandable when you're talking about a number one pick who just got done playing. I mean, everything is so condensed in women's basketball. Like, she just got done playing in the Final Four. She didn't have an off season. Like, you just got to go straight into playing in the WNBA, training camp, et cetera, et cetera, et cetera. So I understand, you know, somebody who has a history of knee issues, you want to bring them along slowly. But this is what you do that. This is how you do it. You message that. You do it right from the beginning. You set expectations that we're going to bring her along slowly. She may not start right away. She may take a few games off. We're going to manage this condition. Instead, they feel like they've been reacting to things and kind of hoping that people don't notice or people that people don't ask or whatever. And I think that is how the WNBA needs to change. This is now a new environment. You guys are legit. We're talking about you every day on the show. Like, we're talking about the WNBA, not in a general sense. We're talking about day-to-day things that happen. Well, and that's everything you want for the WNBA. You're part of the daily conversation. And so that's why we have injury reporting protocols. This is what we talk about Joel Embiid all the time. He'll show up as doubtful, and then he'll be upgraded 1 hour before game time. And that, guess what happens when you do that? You get fined for not reporting injuries accurately. And so I think this has got to happen in the W too. Like, they've got to start enforcing injury reporting policies. You've got to have some clarity. I understand there's rules. Athletes don't want certain things released, but you have to message how you're going to do that. And there are certain guidelines of how to do it.
0: Well, I mean, we might be overreacting right now as we're talking about it, right? But with AZ Fudd being essentially benched at the end of game one, because that's what it sure looked like to me. And then in game two, doesn't play at all. And no one's asking about it, if that's their plan. Well, Olivia Miles balling out is going to make it only more intense because, and I know rosters are different and coaches are different and situations are different, but she crushed it in her first outing.
1: Yeah.
0: And if she continues to do that and we're all wondering what's going on in Dallas, this is going to be a conversation.
1: Yeah, of course. And she's in a different role, right? Because Nafis Collier's out, you know, and this right. And so she's got to play a bigger role there. But I think that, with more eyeballs on the sport, there's going to be more scrutiny. And that's a good thing. You got to lean into it. And I think, look, we're talking about the Dallas Wings right now.
0: Because they're fun to watch. I mean, again, that Fever Wings game, again, I know that they've since played. That was first time in the opening weekend of NBA history. Both teams went over 100 points. And
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13: Does he go to Cleveland? 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
14: For LeBron, it's so much bigger than just basketball. 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

0: it's not just him. It's presidents. It's chancellors. It's other people in the room. Sankey just is the lightning rod for a lot of this. But do administrators step in on that when they're trying to get everybody on the same page? When, I don't know if I'd call it an existential crisis, but you have now everyone else wants to go to 24 and all eyes are on the SEC. Like, is it more important to get everyone on the same page and singing Kumbaya on the playoff thing and just let's let the other stuff, like, you know, let's hope it just gets forgotten? Maybe that becomes the emphasis.
1: Seth Emerson, we'll see you in 2 weeks. Seth, many thanks from The Athletic. As we inch closer to the showdown on the beach. So we'll take a break. Your phone calls are next. We got time for you at 855-242-7285.
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1: 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The big dumper is tight as he blasts one into right field.
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0: And we are back, and George is up next in Louisiana. Hello, George. Good afternoon.
1: Hey, Paul. Thanks for taking my call. My Shreveport homeboy. How are you doing?
0: You bet.
1: Look, I just wanted to call. First of all, I just, real quick, I heard this today. I was reading Danny Dine, and did you know that, you probably know this already, game day is coming to the LSU-Clemson game.
0: Right.
1: So maybe Nation can come to the LSU-Ole Miss game in Oxford.
0: Yeah, I got a feeling. It's going to be hard to get any room in that one. I think the whole world is going to be at that game.
1: Well, I'm going to try to go with my "Go to Hell, Ole Miss" T-shirt on and everything. But I just wanted to call and talk about Kiffin. You know, I don't care about Kiffin one way or the other. He's my football coach now. And he ain't won a game at LSU. Now, if he starts winning a game, if he gets to the playoffs, if he wins a national championship, I'm going to love him. You know, hell, I loved Les Miles, and I hated that grass-eating fool. But, it's a matter of what is Kiffin going to do for LSU. And I hope that he'll be a good coach, and I hope he'll win some games, and we'll get back on the winning ways, because that last coach we had was a joke. But anyway, I've heard so much. This has been the craziest week on Paul Feinbaum. I'm sure you understand that. And I've heard everything from racial gerrymandering to somebody calling the states of the South Confederate states to now I'm hearing today George Floyd, all this stuff. And I know that race is a tough issue nationwide, especially in the South. You know, I'm 76 years old. I grew up when you had separate water fountains and restrooms, stuff like that. I didn't understand it. I was a kid. I was a single-digit kid. But, I mean, so I understand that causes a lot of problems in the country. But anyway, I just hate to see this be the – I've been waiting for you to talk about LSU for a while. I hate this is the subject that's come up. But, look, let me ask you a question, because I trust you more than any sportscaster I listen to. Do you think at any level that Lane Kiffin is a racist?
0: Absolutely not.
1: Good, thank you. That's all I wanted. I didn't think so, but you know, now I'm somebody's going to say, well, I heard on Paul Feinbaum that he's a racist. Well, if somebody said that on your show, then it's going to be like it comes from Paul Feinbaum. Not that somebody else may have said it or somebody applied it. Anyway, thanks, Paul, for taking my call, and I appreciate it. I feel a lot better now. As an LSU fan, this has been a rough week. And maybe Kiffin opening his mouth and saying that caused the network to bring game day to Baton Rouge. We need them in Baton Rouge. We love them in Baton Rouge. So, and if Chris comes to Baton Rouge, we'll whoop their ass in front of 100,000 in Tiger Stadium at the real Death Valley. So anyway, Paul, take care, my man. Have a great day, and I hope to talk to you soon.
0: Like, thank you, George. Thank you very much. And by the way, I don't make the decisions on game day, but I do understand the concept. Game day is going to that game for a very specific reason. It's the best matchup of the day. It also is ABC's primetime game, which is connected to game day. And there really aren't a lot of choices. It's a pretty terrible opening weekend for college football. Last year, you had Clemson, LSU-Clemson in Clemson. You had Texas-Ohio State. You had a couple of other games. You had Notre Dame-Miami, which was on Sunday, but it could have been on Saturday. So that was you had some choices. This year, that is really about it. So I know LSU fans are proud of getting game day, and it's all about Lane Kiffin. But they had game day was there quite a few times under Brian Kelly as well. Doesn't really make that much difference, except game day usually chooses their best available game. Now, sometimes they don't always go to the best game because maybe they've already been there before in the same season. John is up next in Louisville. Hey, John.
2: Hey, good afternoon, Paul. And where would we be the last 3 weeks without Lane Kiffin and the Paul Feinbaum Adult After Hours program? Have you thought about that?
0: Yeah, you know, I don't know. I've been tuned into that late night show. Probably I've been paying more attention to after hours than I have the before hours.
2: It's hard to distinguish at times. Hey, can we agree your first caller, Arthur, who tried to critique your call with Griff, apparently has not enjoyed your other cost with Griff where he makes obfuscating an art form. But he's always a good sport. Agree?
0: Yeah, apparently I did not win any awards for my interview with Griff the other day.
2: He was obfuscating. I'm sorry. And hey, Paul, thanks for clearing up who wrote what song with Slump Dog. It's been bothering
0: me. Yeah, you know, I tell you, a song that came out, I believe, in 1972. What was that, 54 years ago? We're still debating who wrote the song.
2: And poor Slump Dog, when you told me you had Jackson Browne on hold, I think he just said, tell him he can hold on for a little bit longer. Did you catch that?
0: I just don't want to overwhelm Slump Dog with my Rolodex of musical greats.
2: No. So Seth Emerson was intrigued by nothing after Sankey talking for an hour, but then he had to read between the lines. But Paul, I found it rather, funny that Sankey would be searching for data on players who would be dropping out if they extended the schedule. I mean, they are on NIL contracts. We do have championships every year. What do you think about that comment?
0: Yeah, again, and Seth knows this better than anyone. Sometimes it's not what Greg Sankey says. It's how he says it, what he doesn't say, the context. And I don't claim to be a Sankey-ologist, although I would certainly take the honorary degree if offered. We'll take a short break. We are back with more right after this.
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0: And we are back, and Dylan is up next. Hello, Dylan.
1: Good afternoon, Paul. Thank you for taking my call. You know, I'm going to back up what legend says about Walker County, Alabama. And I will say this right here, and I quote, Gino, they call this the hitman capital of the world down here. I wouldn't be taking nobody's lunch money from Walker County, just saying. But anyway, I got something for old Chris from South Carolina. You know, dude, you sitting all high and mighty in that little ass candy conference you're in with that weak-ass schedule. Dude, you and J.K. both get on my damn nerves. I mean, y'all got the easiest schedule in football. It is the hardest game on your schedule is going to Baton Rouge. After that, it is complete crap. Yeah, you might meet Miami, but hell, they're turds just like y'all. So you need to set your ass down. You know, it's one thing to be Paul Feinbaum's number one leg humper, but when you're Jim from Tuscaloosa's number one leg humper, man, that's just embarrassing, dude. But anyway, you know, what happened with all these LSU fans? You know, now they're sad. It's like the daggone wind has been sucked out of them. Just sucked out of them. I mean, I heard Augie yesterday. He sounded so daggum embarrassed. He went Lane kissing, and then mentioned Kip Kiefer's name, you know? But anyway, Paul, LSU fans, they're embarrassed.

0: embarrassed. 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And I'm telling you, it's gonna come crashing down. But anyway, Paul, I'm gonna get out of here. Paralegal, paralegal, paralegal.
1: Chris is back.
2: Hey, let me tell you something, Paul. Let me tell you something, legend. You too. You always talking about a radio chair and a radio mic. I'm gonna sit you down in your ass in that radio chair and smack you with that radio mic. And let me tell you something, dude, and legend, about Walker Town. I will come down there and take your lunch money and take your wife out with it. And you ain't gonna do a damn thing for me but put your head in the sand like an ostrich you are. You keep talking about this week covers, but that same week covers put two of your teams out of that playoff and whooped y'all ass. So I don't give a damn. You, we ain't talking about the past. We're talking about now. Miami did it. It was Miami and Indiana in the same championship, and Miami didn't get beat by no three or four touchdowns either. So you need to look yourself in the mirror and realize you're becoming a baseball conference and a basketball conference and not a football conference to deal with. Don't ever tell me what to do, Bill. Get your thoughts together first. But y'all got me hot on this joker. This ain't legend show. I'll take him and put him in the garbage can, Paul. It's not his show. Have a nice day.
1: Joe is up next. After that delightful call from Augusta, Georgia. Hello, Joe.
3: Hey, I just wanted to ask Pat Albert from South Carolina, does he get money to obfuscate and ovulate or whatever all over Dabo every week? He comes in with the same weak stuff, bro. Stop. It's not working on anybody. And number two, T-Dub, do you realize that Legend got out of prison? I mean, for gosh sakes, do you think some limp wristed sweet talking guy from South Dakota actually scares him? I mean, you've got to be kidding me. And the last thing, Paul, is I hate to tell Legend this, but I think they've hired Mark Rick number two. I mean, if you think about it, Mark Rick was one of the nicest guys in college football, a very good college football coach, but not a great college football coach. And if you look at Kevin DeBorg, or whoever the guy is at Alabama, he fits in the same way. He's just not going to get there. It took Kirby to take Georgia to the promised land. So I just want Legend to think about that for a few minutes.
1: Thank you, Joe. Thank you very much. And I hope you pay full price for that car wash there. Let's check in with Terry up next. Hey, Terry. Good afternoon.
4: Hey, Paul. This is Terry at Terry Yen 1968 on X. Appreciate the call. Love the show. First time caller. Now let's get down to business about this playoff expansion possibility. You know, due to the low-tier teams having a guaranteed entry is actually the biggest reason for the expansion. And there's more low-tier teams wanting to get in. But the 24-team playoff expansion would allow room for more quality big conference teams that could actually compete and win a championship to get in as compared to those low-tier conference teams that have a low probability of playing a competitive game and even actually being able to win the game. And as far as Sankey and the SEC, they keep shooting themselves in the foot. They started off with the expansion of Texas and Oklahoma. Then we get into the East and West. They got rid of the East and West conferences. And then most recently, the expansion to a 9-team conference is going to limit their access into a playoff. With the expansion, it gives them a better shot. Plus, with the expansion to 9 teams, they could go back to the East and West conferences with a 1-team non-conference game, and then that'll still give them 3 cupcake games a year, and they'll still be in the competitive ranks of actually trying to qualify for a playoff. I know you're definitely adamantly opposed to what, you know, a 24-team expansion. I don't even, you might even be against a 16-team expansion, but give me your thoughts on what you think.
1: Terry, first of all, I would take exception to Oklahoma and Texas shooting oneself in the foot. I think they were both incredibly high-quality additions as opposed to Rutgers and Maryland and UCLA to the Big Ten. As far as the, you know, doing away with all the things that you mentioned, I think we're probably somewhere between 16 and 24. I don't have a problem with 16. I don't think it's that great. I don't think 12 really is that great. But because there just aren't that many high-quality teams that are capable But that's the world we live in, just like it is in the NFL. There aren't that many teams that should be playing for the Super Bowl, but it's great entertainment and worth billions of dollars. Thank you very much for the call. Augie is up next. Good afternoon.
5: Hey, Paul, did I hear it's rec time? We can come out in the yard for a while? We can come walk around, get some PT in for a few minutes?
1: I think so.
5: Is that what I heard?
1: Yeah, that's right.
5: And before I go too further, Kip Kiefer. Paul, what does it take? You think I'll ever make the Kip Kiefer show in any form or fashion? What does it take to be a guest on the Kip Kiefer show?
1: Augie, I got some connections if you really want to be on.
5: I think I need that in order to make it, to say I've finally made it. But, Paul, I just heard somebody say that, man, Augie was depressed about Lane Kiffin. I'm not depressed about Lane Kiffin. You know what I'm depressed about, Paul? Jay Johnson, where have you been? He dropped another series this past weekend, Paul, if you didn't notice. Got swept by Georgia. Swept. They didn't even come close, although some will say, oh, well, we had some hits. This has got to be the most embarrassing year of Jay Johnson's life, because he's not like a rookie. He's got two national championships, and he just laid a big egg this season. So, Jay Johnson, you're on the clock, buddy. Those two national championships, they got you through this year, but that's it. The other thing, Paul.
1: Hey, by the way, Augie, are you going to hold Kiffin to the same standard?
5: I'm telling you, Paul, I am not expecting huge things this year. All everybody says, well, you should, $40 million and this and that. And I'm like, okay. If he doesn't win eight games, he's going to be a bust. But I don't know about the playoffs. I don't know. But, hey, if he makes it, great. But he is going to be on the clock after this year.
1: Okay.
5: The other thing, Paul, is everybody comes on your show and pitches their own X show. I want to pitch mine. I'm going to be on every Friday night from 9 o'clock at night to 9:15. Everybody's welcome. We're just going to meditate on the line. There's not going to be any conversation, just meditation. We're going to think about life, the universe, and hopefully we'll be better for it. Anyway, Paul, that's all I got today. Jay Johnson.
1: We'll take a short break. We have, amazingly, only 30 minutes remaining on this Wednesday afternoon.
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0: Then Chris is up next in North Carolina. Hello, Chris.
1: Hey, Paul. How are you?
0: We are doing great. Thank you.
1: Hey, I've got a question about Lane Kiffin and the LSU fans in the first 4 months of the season. I know they got a tough one with Clemson, Ole Miss, and Texas A&M. I'm just wondering, if they get through those with two losses, how do you think the fan base is going to react to that? And you think they'll turn on Kiffin?
0: Listen, they're LSU fans, Chris. Is that not self-explanatory?
1: I guess it is. I'm sitting next to one.
0: No, I mean, the LSU fans are more like pro football fans than any other fan base around. And they will turn on you. Now, I mean, again, they understand that this is year one, but he'll have a little bit of a leash, not much.
1: All right. I appreciate the answer. And just one more thing that's a little out of left field here. I'm obviously an NC State fan. I was wondering what you know about us coming into the season.
0: I've been a fan for a while. It's just always a little bit inconsistent, but I feel moderately upbeat. Hey, thank you for the call. John is up next in St. Louis. So hello, John.
2: Hey, Paul. How are you doing?
0: Okay, John.
2: Hey, Paul, I was going to ask you a simple question and a sober question. It's when we're going to start getting straight answers on this show of yours. Because people call up here and they talk tomfoolery. Do you know who tomfoolery was?
0: I have heard the word, John. Yeah, I've heard of it.
2: Well, let's talk business. Why don't you start having people on the show like me who can talk about stuff, Paul, and talk a
0: John, listen, John, what are you qualified to talk about other than getting arrested in Durango, Colorado, which you did last year?
2: Paul, I'm a seasoned veteran. I'm 79 and a half years old, Paul. I've been around the block, quite frankly. I know sports, I know politics, and most importantly, Paul, I know people. And when people are not
0: But John, what you mostly know, and this is like a final Jeopardy question, is the 60s. I mean, you are an expert on TV shows in the 60s and not really very much else.
2: Well, Paul, remember Pat Paulson?
0: I remember Pat Paulson. I think he ran for president, didn't he?
2: He ran for president 8 times. And at least Pat Paulson on the Smothers Brothers show knew what he was talking about. And this is
0: John, do you remember, I've said this to you before, there's a song, I can't remember, is it Ronnie Millsap's, like, Stuck in the 50s Tonight? It's about somebody who can't ever get over. You're stuck in the 60s, excuse me, I didn't mean to go to the 70s. John, you need to get over the 60s. It's been, what, 50 or 60 years since? 60 years?
2: Well, Paul, I can tell you one thing. I'm old. You know, everybody, and you, and you're including yourself, are going to be old one of these times, and maybe then you'll wake up and smell the coffee. Good night.
0: Good night, John. Wouldn't mind some coffee right now. G is up next in the ATL. Hello, G.
3: Hey, Paul. Thanks for taking my call. Hey, Paul, yeah, you've been around the block. I was sell block B. But, Paul, I got a question for you. I don't know if you're concerning me about these athletes for the LSU when they go into Oxford on September the 19th. I think it's going to be a night game. You see what they say to you? Like, I think of Michael's the guy from, I forgot his pronounced his last name. Are you concerned about their health? And, you know, because there's a circus that night, man. It could be kind of wild. Do you think the SEC and
0: Sankey
3: would be concerned about their well-being?
0: Listen, there's always security at a night football game, especially in Mississippi or Louisiana or anywhere else. I think the media is going to try to turn this into the end of the world. And I can tell you this, having been to a few games, G, the second the game starts, all that will go out the window. It's only about what happened on the field.
3: You know, Lane is going to probably try to bring up like the time when he played Alabama for the first time. You know, go get the popcorn and, you know, and try to hype it up and everything. And I want to tell Augie this right here. I said, Augie, man, you can get your baseball team to open up that checkbook like they're doing for the football team. You got one of the greatest coaches out there, man, because I don't tell you, if you get rid of Jack Johnson, who are you going to bring in there? And the man just won you guys two championships. And like you said, LSU fans are really tough, man. But Paul, you have a great one. That's all I wanted to know because I care about the safety of the young men that are going to be playing that night. But
0: thank you, G. They'll be taking care of it. Cat Daddy is up next.
4: Big call. Thanks for taking my call. But I don't think we're ever going to see what we saw with college football. It's changed so much. It's now franchise, it's now NFL, it's all about the money. And I am really disappointed in what has become of college football. It is not something I want to support anymore. Although I love my Gamecocks, I just cannot support it's all about money. It's not about the fans.
0: Thank you for the call, but let me say something. Politics is all about money. Entertainment is all about money. It's always about the money. You just answered your own question. You care about the game. If the Gamecocks are undefeated this year, you're not going to worry about what those players are making. You're going to be cheering every Saturday. That's why college football is unique. The money may distress a couple of 65 or 75 or 79-year-old people, but the stadiums will still be filled and tens of millions of people will still be watching. We'll take a short break. Back with more.
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26: 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And this whole conversation about flopping this, flopping that. The Lakers had 15 more free throw attempts than the Thunder in Game 3.
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0: And welcome back. Peter is up next in Ontario, Canada. Good afternoon.
1: How you doing, Paul?
0: Very well, thank you.
1: So I just have a couple questions for you, because what's your feeling on how well the Big Ten has come about now, being one of the top in college, winning the last three national championships, and do you see them getting bigger and stronger?
0: The answer to that is yes, Peter. I think the Big Ten has made an amazing comeback, and you know, you can debate a lot of different things, but you can't debate the facts, and the facts are that they won the national championship 3 years in a row.
1: So just a couple quick questions if you got time. What's your feeling on? I like it. I'm a Michigan fan. I like the hiring of Kyle Whittingham. I think and the fact that Peter, Underwood's now going to have a quarterback coach.
0: I agree. Thanks for the call, Peter. Yeah. Appreciate it. I think Whittingham is a tremendous upgrade over Sharon Moore, who I thought was an absolute clown, and I think that was proven with his dismissal. Whittingham has a great reputation. He was not appreciated where he was. I think he'll do a good job. Is he a short-term coach? It doesn't matter. You had an idiot as your head coach, and now you have a quality Hall of Fame coach. Long is up next in South Carolina. Hello, Long. Good afternoon.
2: Good afternoon, Paul. I wanted to see if we were on the same page. I was listening to Cat Daddy's call. It was a very nice day here in the Midlands. Does it sound like somebody got into the Carolina moonshine a little bit early and might be tore up from the floor up?
0: Well, remember, I don't know if he still does, but for many years he worked at a liquor store, so he might have either been sampling the product or got a discount on the way home.
2: Or just never left and spent the night there. I think him and John from St. Louis, John in St. Louis, I love you, brother. Keep calling. Don't you ever, ever stop. But why was he yelling at you, Paul Paulson? What was that? I missed that. I get the Smothers Brothers.
0: Well, John knows about three shows from the mid to late 60s, and his entire life revolves around them, and that's exactly what that was, Long.
2: All right, I'll make this last one quick, just like J.D. is with his sister. Here's my imitation of J.D. saying the alphabet. A, B, C, G, E, D. Have a good night.
0: Thank you so much for that enlightenment. Mary is up next in Lake Charles, Louisiana. Hello, Mary.
3: Hey, Paul. I wanted to thank you for sending the FBI out and finding Legend. A day without Legend is like a day without sunshine. I appreciate his Alabama humor.
0: Thank you so much.
3: I myself, excuse me?
0: I said thank
3: My
0: you.
3: No, no. This marriage. Are you, I'm
0: he's
3: sorry?
0: Amazing. Mary, thanks so much for the call. I really appreciate you saying that. William is up next in Maryville, Tennessee.
4: Hello, Paul. I've been perplexed by what Sarkisian said about Ole Miss yesterday, and a couple questions. Number one, you know, what do you make of somebody throwing shade on Ole Miss when he, number one, didn't benefit from it? Number two, could have thrown shade on anybody else. And how do you think that sets with the Manning family, the Ole Miss royalty?
0: That's a really good point, because you've got two people from that family, three people from that family, including Arch's father, who played at Ole Miss, and you've got his grandmother, his grandfather,
4: of course, and an uncle and dad.
0: Everyone, his mother and father, and everyone. I was not moved by it. I mean, talking about academics these days and trying to act like you're high and mighty is very disingenuous. He found somebody that believed in him. We talked to the guy yesterday. Matt Hayes was emotional about it. Like, I didn't really, like, so what? A coach accusing somebody else of shade these days? It really doesn't matter to me, because there are no standards. And I know that's a cop-out, because I used to really care about that stuff. William, you know that, and I know you did. But you can't get hung up on that anymore.
4: Well, but Paul, my question though is, why would he do that when his starting quarterback's family is Ole Miss royalty, and he had absolutely nothing to gain by it?
0: Well, because sometimes you can be so self-righteous. He was the same way last year about not getting in the playoffs. And you talked about that Ohio State game, but he never mentioned losing at Florida to a guy who got fired a few weeks later.
4: Well, Paul, I'm not going to disrespect him because of his alcoholism, but I know when he had the event at USC and they didn't pay him, I do know from experienced people that I know have gone through it. You know, one thing about alcoholism, you're supposed to make amends with people that you've offended. And I don't know they ever really apologized to USC. He sued them for his money and he lost.
0: Yeah, I mean, William, I think Sark has buried that. I mean, we talked to him about it here and he's been very effective. I just don't know why he would just go out. I know somebody thought I was trying to insinuate that he was trying to piggyback Lane Kiffin because they're bros. I don't think that's it. It is a coincidence that the two things went back to back against Ole Miss. And I frankly think accusing Ole Miss of being inferior in terms of pushing its athletes is not going to hurt them one iota. No college, no high school student right now cares about academics. Their parents or grandparents may care about what Kiffin said, though.
4: Oh, I agree with that. But I'm just trying to figure out why Sarkisian said it. Number one, it didn't really hurt Ole Miss, and I don't think it helps him. It makes him look like, well, if I'm Arch Manning, I'm sitting there thinking, why is my coach basically throwing my family under the bus?
0: Well, that's a fair question for Arch Manning. I agree with you on that. And you're the first one to have brought that up. So we are in your debt. I will ask Arch the next time I see him. Thanks for the call. Bobby in Baton Rouge is up next.
5: Hey, Paul.
0: Robbie in Baton Rouge. Hey, Robbie. Thank you.
5: I just want to let you know, I'm on the same page with Cat Daddy. I not too big of a fan of the direction that college football is heading, and I hate to be pessimistic. It's such a pretty day here in Baton Rouge, but it just seems like the leaders of the sport have surgically or maybe not so surgically just ripped the heart out of what college football's.
0: Well, Robbie, I agree with you. The leaders of the sport have made a lot of fatal errors, and they thought they could unwrite that and rectify it by spending tens of millions of dollars lobbying Congress to clean up their mess. Well, guess what? Congress has never cleaned up anybody's mess. It probably won't happen this time either.
5: Right. Yeah, it's so unfortunate to see. And I there's no getting it back on track now, of course. But, I mean, it used to be the culture of college football. It used to be so strong, but the changing is inevitably changing what it is now. It's going to attract different kinds of fans. It's going to just scoot back into itself and just continue to stray further and further. I mean, part of what made college football so great was the scarcity and the importance of every single game. And it felt like every weekend was the Super Bowl.
0: So true. So true. Really well said. We'll leave it there.
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33: 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A golf podcast for those who love golf, struggle with golf, and just like to enjoy the outdoors and fellowship with friends, all while chasing a ball around, trying to put it in a 4 1/4 inch diameter hole. From the Short Grass is presented by UAMS Health Orthopedics and Sports Medicine and brought to you by Stevens Incorporated, an independent financial services firm with the freedom to focus on what matters most. And now, From the Short Grass, here's your host, Cray Schaap.
34: Welcome to another edition of From the Short Grass, presented by UAMS Health Orthopedics and Sports Medicine. I am your host, Cray Schaap. The fields have been announced for the 2026 Jackson T. Stevens Cup to be played at PGA Frisco Fields Ranch East. It offers a striking stage for the Jackson T. Stevens Cup. The course was designed by Gil Hance and uses the natural landscape along with strategic bunkering and steady Texas winds to create a true test of championship golf. Once part of the historic headquarters ranch, it is now the home of the PGA of America. Speaking of the PGA of America, Fields Ranch East will be next year's host of the PGA Championship there at PGA Frisco in Frisco, Texas. The teams competing in the 2026 Jackson T. Stevens Cup on the women's side include Florida State University, Stanford, University of Oregon, University of South Carolina, the University of Texas, and Wake Forest University. On the men's side, it's a big Texas flair with Rice University, SMU, Texas A&M, the University of Houston, and the University of Texas, joined by the University of Utah. HBCU individual competitors and the Service Academy individual competitors will be released at a later time. We will be sure and update you right here on From the Shortgrass. The Jackson T. Stevens Cup started out at the Elotion Club, then went to Seminole in South Florida, Juno Beach to be exact, then Trinity Forest in Dallas, then it went to Oklahoma City Golf and Country Club. Last year, it was at Shore Acres, just north of Chicago, Illinois, and then this year, back for the second time in the great state of Texas at PGA Frisco Fields Ranch East. Play begins on Monday, September the 14th, and runs through Wednesday, September the 16th. On Sunday, September the 13th, it is Jack's Day Youth Clinic with the first tee. That begins at 10 a.m., followed by the College Jam at 1:15. The College Jam Awards reception is that afternoon at 5:30. Stroke play begins on Monday, September the 14th at 7 a.m. The second round tee times start at noon. Golf Channel will have live coverage from 4 to 7 o'clock. And then on Tuesday, September the 15th, stroke play round 3 begins at 11 a.m. Golf Channel's live coverage is from 3 to 6. They will have the trophy presentation for the individual champions. And then you get to match play on Wednesday, September the 16th. 10:30 a.m. is when the match play tee times begin. 3 to 6 o'clock for the Golf Channel live coverage. The trophy presentation will be that afternoon on the Golf Channel as well. Tickets will go on sale soon. We will keep you updated. You can get down to PGA Frisco and Fields Ranch East for the Jackson T. Stevens Cup, the 2026 playing of that event. Coming up on this edition of From the Shortgrass, I sit down with U.S. amateur and British amateur champion Steve Melnick. Steve Melnick, you might remember the name, a broadcaster, broadcasted for ABC, CBS, and now he does work for the SEC Network during their championship golf of the women's and men's golf championships that they put on. Steve Melnick coming up after the break. 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
34: Welcome back to this edition of From the Shortgrass, presented by UAMS Health, Orthopedics and Sports Medicine. I am your host, Trey Schaap. Steve Melnick won the 1965 Georgia Open as an amateur. He also won the 1969 USAM and the Western Amateur. He won the Eastern Amateur in 1970 and the prestigious British Amateur in 1971. He played on two United States Walker Cup teams, the winners in 1969, and competed in 1971. He has worked for ABC, ESPN, CBS, and now does work for the SEC Network covering their women's and men's golf championships. I had a chance to sit down with Steve Melnick at Sea Island Golf Club during the playing of the SEC Men's Golf Championship. This is part one of that sit-down interview with Mr. Melnick. On the tee, Steve Melnick. Mr. Melnick, thanks for joining me on this edition of From the Shortgrass. Do you remember the first time you ever picked up a golf club and fell in love with this game?
2: Troy, my parents were really good players. My dad really learned the game as a caddy in western Massachusetts. He grew up in a little town of Ludlow. He met my mom during the service when he was stationed here. She was a great athlete. She is a former Georgia State amateur champion, runner-up twice more. She beat, she lost to Marilena Falk and Louise Suggs, but beat Eileen Stubb at Augusta Country Club. And she was actually asked or invited to be among the founders of the LPGA. I came along, that ruined that dream. So. I guess I was 7 or 8 years old. I would tag along with my folks when they go play golf. And I used to hang around the putting green at Brunswick Country Club for hours on end. I was just happy as I could be. And so it's funny, I've come full circle. I've rejoined Brunswick Country Club. And it's an old honor Ross course with great bones, got great greens. And so I'm very blessed to have a lot of really good clubs of which I'm a member that I can play.
34: Were you self-taught or did you, like you said, chipping, putting around the country club? Did you kind of self-teach yourself, or did your father, mom, or?
2: A little bit of both. They showed me how to grip the club, how to stand to it, position the ball, and I was fortunate that I had great fundamentals. Also, it was conferred at birth. I had really good hand and eye coordination. I could play all sports. I lettered in 4 sports in high school.
34: Really? Yeah. What all 4 sports?
2: Football, basketball, golf, and track. I threw the discus in track.
34: Okay,
2: I was going to stump a lot of people on that one. Well, I didn't win any races running. Okay, but I love basketball. Even today, basketball is my favorite sport. Absolutely love it. I got a couple of scholarship offers to play basketball, but they were mid majors at best. I still remember who they were. They were Western Carolina and Austin Peay.
34: Oh wow, let's go Peay.
2: Yeah, but. At the last minute, the University of Florida offered me a golf scholarship, and I am forever grateful because they gave me an opportunity to be successful.
34: Brunswick, Georgia, close to Florida, closer to Florida than to Athens, Georgia.
2: Much so. It's 150 miles from Gainesville to here in Brunswick and St. Simons.
34: So that was an easy choice, I guess?
2: Very. Yep. Worked out great. I was part of a great freshman class down there. No one knew who I was. I didn't play any junior golf. Okay. I actually worked my way through high school and in college. I worked every summer. I was a draftsman at a manufacturing company in Brunswick, and a great experience. I wouldn't trade it for anything, but I was very, I guess you'd call, unpolished. So I went down as a freshman. The best thing that happened to me, Trey, it's funny how things work out. The week that I checked into my dorm at Florida, Bob Murphy won the U.S. Amateur at Southern Hills. He was a senior. I was a freshman. Back then, freshmen couldn't play varsity ball.
34: Mm.
2: But I was the only one either too dumb or too stupid. But I would play with Bob every opportunity I could. We'd play for a dollar or two. He beat me like a redheaded stepchild every time we played together. But I became a better player because of Bob. And I'm forever indebted to his offer me suggestions, advice, whatever. So I'll never forget that.
34: When did you really start trying to compete at? Because you won the Georgia Open at the age of 18.
2: It was really a surprise and shock to a lot of people. Won it in Waycross. And that was really a couple of weeks before I went down to University of Florida. So felt pretty good about my game. Again, as I said, freshmen couldn't compete back then. And boy, starting our sophomore year, the guys that came in with me, and we had the best team, and I was the only guy, honestly, that sort of made it to the next level, and they were just really good guys. We all got along. They were good players, but not great players. I don't mean that in a negative way, but we were second in the NCAA our sophomore year. We won it our junior year, and we were fourth our senior year, and we were the first ever sport at the University of Florida to win an NCAA championship.
3: What was that feeling like?
2: Well, I'm going to tell you a story, which kind of puts it in perspective. You know, golf wasn't like it is today.
3: Oh, no.
2: We didn't play the Sea Islands of the world and places like that. In fact, I won the SEC championship on a course in Knoxville so bad, they bulldozed it later that year, turned it into a apartment complex, I think. But, no, it just worked out great, and I'm just so blessed in so many ways. Florida really changed the trajectory of my life. I met my wife, Debbie, down there. I was at ATO, and in fact, in my pledge class with Steve Spurrier. We walked into the ATO house together.
3: HBC.
2: Yeah, the HBC. We became great friends, roommates, spent time together, played more golf than you can imagine. I just spent the weekend with him about 6 weeks ago. I went down there for the Kentucky game, and you know, I'm so blessed. I mean, at our age, here we are. It's a friendship that's lasted a lifetime, and I think the world of him. He's one of my favorite people.
3: What is Coach's game like?
2: When he was in school, he did not play golf prior to coming to Florida. He picked up a friend's set of clubs without any experience, and within a year was breaking par. You talking about somebody that had good hand and eye coordination?
3: Athletic.
2: He was all state at Tennessee in football, basketball, and baseball. He could have pitched at Florida baseball. Is that good? And he came here. We had a summer tournament called the Golden Isles Tournament, and he came up from school and loved it here. After I left and moved down to Jacksonville work, he kept coming back. He loved my dad, actually for two reasons. My dad made homemade beer. And like Steve says, she's, I always love your dad's beer. One, because it's cold. Two, because it's free. Okay.
3: Yeah, two good reasons.
2: But he played so well in the Golden Isles one year, he got beat in a playoff by Andy Bean, who grew up one island south of here down at Jekyll Island. So Steve could play, and even when he was a coach, we'd play all over the place, and he could shoot in the mid to low 70s. Probably the most competitive person I've ever been around in my life.
3: I remember that him, Gus Malzahn, Hugh Freeze, and I believe Mark Stoops, before the SEC spring meetings, back when he was coaching, they had a standing tee time on a Tuesday morning. They would have the first round on, I believe, the Raven course there at Sandestin.
2: Yeah.
3: And they would go out and play before the meeting started, and they played fast, like 2.5 hours.
2: This is SEC media or media day?
3: Spring meetings.
2: Yeah.
3: SEC spring meetings.
2: That didn't surprise me at all. We've snuck out and played more rounds of golf that no one knew about.
3: So he plays pretty fast, doesn't he?
2: Plays very fast. Yeah, plays very fast.
3: All right, let's go back to you and your career. You win the national championship at Florida. You start playing amateur tournaments as well.
2: Let me stop you right there.
3: Okay.
2: You asked me a question I failed to answer. Buster Bishop was our golf coach. We were so excited after winning the national championship. We were in Las Cruces, New Mexico, which is the most godforsaken place. And the golf course was terrible. If you hit it out of play, you hit it in briars and whatever. Roadrunners were everywhere. So we win the championship, go back to the room. We call Ray Graves, who was then our athletic director. Buster goes, Ray, we won. We won. There was this long silence. And Ray goes, what'd you win?
3: Oh, no. What did you win?
2: So golf wasn't at the sort of the top of his interest level at that time.
3: Now you have ADs that hop on a private jet to there to make sure that if their team's competing in that final match.
2: Well, just came from the SEC women's event. Scott Strickland came down to watch our girls play. You know, Greg Sankey was there, and it's changed a lot, and that's why I just so love whatever involvement I can at the college level.
3: So you play some major amateur events. You win the U.S. Amateur. You win the British Amateur at Carnoustie. Over there, they call it Carnoustie. What a place.
2: The U.S. was at Oakmont. British
3: that's
2: was
3: a tough
2: there.
3: One, too.
2: I would never have played the British Amateur had I not made my second Walker Cup team at the Old Course. And it was a week after the Walker Cup, so we stayed over and played. So I was